0: Now, here's another classic commercial.
1: Yes, we know it's a big fluffy
2: bun. Talk to the manager.
1: It is the manager.
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3: 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Where's the beef?
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0: 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Coming up next is an artist who, in the middle 1970s, became the biggest seller for RCA Records since Elvis Presley. With over 39 number one hits, here's Charlie Pride.

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3: One. This song was a number one hit on both the country and pop charts for 2 weeks in January 1960. It won a Grammy in 1961 and was this artist's biggest single. Marty Robbins, El Paso.

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0: 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Charlie Pride, Kenny Rogers, Dolly Parton, Porter White, Jim Reeves, and Bobby B.

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3: 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The only number one tune on the Billboard Hot 100 by a French artist. This song was number one for 5 weeks in February and March, 1968. Paul Mauriat and Love is Blue.

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0: 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The Oak Ridge Boys. Ricky Skaggs. Ronnie Millsap. Johnny Paycheck. And Johnny Cash.

0: in a bank, and the one in the middle drives a truck. 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
1: Today in history, July 22nd. July 22nd, 1933. Aviator Wiley Post completes the first solo flight around the world in 7 days, 18 and 3/4 hours. 1934. Federal agents shoot to death a man identified as John Dillinger outside a movie theater in Chicago. Dillinger had been declared public enemy number one for his Midwest bank robberies during the Great Depression. 2003. In Iraq, Saddam Hussein's sons, Odeh and Qusay, are killed in a gun battle with U.S. troops in the northern city of Mosul. That happens a few months after an American-led invasion topples Saddam's regime from power. Months later, U.S. soldiers capture Saddam. He is hanged in December 2006 after he's convicted of crimes against humanity. 2004. The September 11th Commission's final report details U.S. government failures in preventing the terrorist attacks on New York and Washington. Commission Chair Thomas Kane.
2: Our failures took place over many years and administrations. There's no single individual who is responsible for our failures.
1: And 1957. It's up, up and away for the Frisbee as Walter Fred Morrison applies for a patent for the plastic flying toy that remains a hit. Today in history, July 22nd. Sandy Kozel, The Associated Press.
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0: 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Coming up next is an artist who, in the middle 1970s, became the biggest seller for RCA Records since Elvis Presley. With over 39 number one hits, here's Charlie Pride.

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0: 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Coming up next is an artist who, in the middle 1970s, became the biggest seller for RCA Records since Elvis Presley. With over 39 number one hits, here's Charlie Pride.

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1: This is Edward James Olmos. 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
1: Today in history, July 22nd. July 22nd, 1933. Aviator Wiley Post completes the first solo flight around the world in 7 days, 18 and 3/4 hours. 1934. Federal agents shoot to death a man identified as John Dillinger outside a movie theater in Chicago. Dillinger had been declared public enemy number one for his Midwest bank robberies during the Great Depression. 2003. In Iraq, Saddam Hussein's sons, Oday and Qusay, are killed in a gun battle with U.S. troops in the northern city of Mosul. That happens a few months after an American-led invasion topples Saddam's regime from power. Months later, U.S. soldiers capture Saddam. He is hanged in December 2006 after he's convicted of crimes against humanity. 2004. The September 11th Commission's final report details U.S. government failures in preventing the terrorist attacks on New York and Washington. Commission Chair Thomas Kane.
2: Our failures took place over many years and administrations. There's no single individual who is responsible for our failures.
1: And 1957. It's up, up and away for the Frisbee as Walter Fred Morrison applies for a patent for the plastic flying toy that remains a hit. Today in history, July 22nd. Sandy Kozell, The Associated Press.
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1: My pappy said, son, you're gonna drive me to drinking if you don't stop driving that hot rod Lincoln. Have you heard the story of the hot rod race with the Fords and Lincolns was setting the pace? That story is true, I'm here to say I was driving that Model A. It's got a Lincoln motor and it's really souped up. That Model A body makes it look like a pup's got 8 cylinders and uses them all. Got overdrive, just won't stall. With a 4-barrel carb and a dual exhaust, with 411 gears you can really get lost. Got safety tubes, but I ain't scared. The brakes are good, tires fair. Pulled out of San Pedro late one night, the moon and the stars was shining bright. We was driving up Grapevine Hill, passing cars like they was standing still. All of a sudden, in a wink of an eye, a Cadillac sedan passed us by. Said, boys, it's a mark for me. By then, the taillight was all you could see. Now the fellas ribbed me for being behind, so I thought I'd make the Lincoln unwind. Took my foot off the gas, and man alive, I shoved it on down into overdrive. Wound it up to 110, my speedometer said that I hit top end. My foot was glued like lead to the floor. That's all there is, and there ain't no more. Now the boys all thought lost my sense, and telephone poles looked like a picket fence. They said, slow down, I see spots. The lines on the road just look like dots. Took a corner, sideswiped the truck, crossed my fingers just for luck. My fenders was clicking the guardrail post. The guy beside me was white as a ghost. Smoke was coming from out of the back when I started to gain on that Cadillac. Knew it could catch him, I thought I could pass. Don't you know by then we'd be low on gas. We had flames coming from out of the side. Could feel the tension, man, what a ride. I said, look out, boys, I got a license to fly. And that caddy pulled over and let us by. Now all of a sudden she started knocking down in the gym. She started to rock and I looked in the mirror. Red light was blinking, the cops was after my hot rod Lincoln. They arrested me and they put me in jail and they called my pappy to throw my bail. And he said, son, you're gonna drive me to drinking if you don't stop driving that hot rod Lincoln.

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0: 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The Oak Ridge Boys. Ricky Skaggs. Ronnie Milsap. Johnny Paycheck. And Johnny Cash.
3: Well, my daddy left home when I was 3, and he didn't leave much to Ma and me. Just this old guitar and an empty bottle of booze. Now, I don't blame him because he run and hid, but the meanest thing that he ever did was before he left, he went and named me Sue. Well, he must have thought that it was quite a joke, and it got a lot of laughs from lots of folks. Seems I had to fight my whole life through. Some gal would giggle and I'd get red, and some guy'd laugh and I'd bust his head. I'll tell you, life ain't easy for a boy named Sue.

Thompson bars and kill that man that gave me that awful name. 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I thought I'd stop and have myself a brew at an old saloon on a street of mud. There at a table dealing stud sat the dirty mangy dog that named me Sue. Well, I knew that snake was my own sweet dad from a worn-out picture that my mother'd had. And I knew that scar on his

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I tell you, I fought tougher men, but I really can't remember when. He kicked like a mule and he bit like a crocodile. I heard him laughing and I heard him cussing. He went for his gun, I pulled mine first. He stood there looking at me and I saw him smile. He said, son, this world is rough, and if a man's gonna make it, he's gotta be tough. And I know I wouldn't be there to help you along. So I give you that name and I said goodbye. I knew you'd have to get tough or die. And it's that name that helped to make you strong. Yeah. He said, now you just fought one hell of a fight, and I know you hate me and you got the right to kill me now, and I wouldn't blame you if you do. But you ought to thank me before I die for the gravel in your guts and the spit in your eye, 'cause I'm the son of a bitch that named you Sue.

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1: Now, another exciting episode in the life of the most fantastic crime fighter the world has ever known.
2: Well, it's all over for Rodney Farver. The 29-year-old corporation lawyer and deadly lasso expert had returned from out of the past to avenge the destruction of his little red wagon by the winged warrior, a former playmate many years before. However, thanks to the quick thinking of the Fantastic Fowl's next-door neighbor, Rodney Farver was prevented from wreaking his intended havoc. And now, with Rodney Farver out of the way, the winged warrior returns once again to the office of the police commissioner of Midland City.
3: Well, good morning, Miss Helfinger.
4: Good morning, winged warrior.
3: Here I am once again to strike terrific terror to the hearts.
4: Get off!
3: What?
4: My desk, get off.
3: I am almost finished, Miss Helfinger. Here I am once
4: Why
3: again.
4: Why must you stand on my desk to say that?
3: Well, you see, the...
4: That is the most ridiculous thing I've ever seen.
3: I know, Miss Helfinger.
4: You always say that, standing on my desk.
3: I think it just looks...
4: Everybody else manages to speak to me from the floor. Why do you find it so difficult?
3: I think I look better with that line from up here.
4: Well, you look like an idiot. Thank you.
3: Miss Helfinger, in the event of an outbreak of crime and or evil... You will find
4: Just get a cloth and wipe off my desk.
3: Wipe off?
4: In the broom closet. Let's go.
3: I can't believe this. I walk in here every weekend. I put my life on the line. For what? Certainly not for the money.
4: The cloth. Just get the cloth.
3: Right. But that guy who looks like a bat can stand where he wants to.
4: Oh, come on.
3: I'm looking. It's dark in here, you know. He just...
5: Who knows what heart lurks in the evil of men?
3: Miss Helfinger?
4: So where's the cloth?
3: Did you hear that?
4: Hear what?
3: Somebody just said what hearts lurk into the evil of men.
4: Have you flipped?
3: In the broom closet
4: Get
3: just now.
4: Get the cloth.
3: Right. Did somebody in here just say...
5: Who knows what hearts lurk in the evil of men?
3: I thought so. All right, who said that?
5: Rodney Farver knew.
3: Rodney! Rodney, now cut it out!
5: I'm gonna get you.
2: 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Will Rodney continue this flimsy sham as the shadow? Certainly it will be no go without Margot, you know.
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7: 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I'm a cop.
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3: Authors of fiction attempt to portray the struggle between good and evil, preferring actual antithetical characterizations to moral abstractions. They'd rather represent good as somebody and evil as somebody. Melville demonstrated the eternal conflict through Billy Budd and Mr. Claggart, and Doyle through Sherlock Holmes and Dr. Moriarty. Once in a while, it happens in real life. Henry was a bad man. I mean a very bad man. In the days when the West was at its wildest, he was a robber, a killer, a leader of an outlaw army numbering almost 200 men. His lifelong nemesis was a very good man, a lawman, Marshall Plummer. Their real-life allegory is the rest of the story. Henry, as I say, was a man of savage instincts, evident at an early age. Barely 20, he killed a man in cold blood, the husband of a woman with whom he was involved. Henry was tried, he was convicted, he was imprisoned. Some said there wasn't a jail on earth that could hold him, and within several months he proved it. He joined an outlaw gang, highwaymen, stagecoach bandits. Killer Henry was robbing a stagecoach when he killed again, and they caught him again, and they jailed him again, and he broke out again. After a daring daylight jailbreak, he and a killer companion fled Nevada County, California, north to Oregon, then Idaho, eventually Montana. By 1863, the Army of Outlaws, of which he was the leader, had grown to almost 200 men. They were known, ironically, as the Innocents. The persistent nemesis hot on Killer Henry's trail from the beginning was this lawman named Plummer, originally Marshal of Nevada City, California. You would have liked Marshal Plummer. Far from the characteristic tough guy with a tin star, he was an intelligent, refined, affable. He was a gentleman, a respected Democratic assemblyman as well as town marshal. There's no telling how high he might have ascended the political ladder had he stayed in Nevada City. But he left it all behind in order to pursue Killer Henry. In 1863, Marshal Plummer became Sheriff Plummer. He was elected sheriff of Bannack, Montana. But then you see, Bannack and thereabouts had become the new territory of Killer Henry and his infamous gang. Sheriff Plummer knew, he had to know, that it was only a matter of time. And as it turned out, bad man Henry's moment of truth was nearer than anyone might have imagined. The gallows caught up with him. January 10, 1864. He was hanged by the neck until dead. Born to die young and violently. He was 27. Henry and Sheriff Plummer were nemeses in the classical sense. Each was an executor of just punishment to the other. You see, Peace Officer Plummer, a gentleman of respectable polish for his Wild West profession. And this bloodthirsty bandit, Killer Henry, whose band of 200 desperados terrorized the Northwest Territory, terrorized the whole area for 7 years. The good guy and the bad guy, these lifelong enemies, vicious personal enemies of inevitable proximity, comprised a real-life Jekyll and Hyde. For they were the same man, lawman and lawless, Henry Plummer, ultimately hanged by vigilantes on the very gallows which he as the sheriff had built. And now you know the rest of the story.
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1: Today in history, July 22nd. July 22nd, 1933. Aviator Wiley Post completes the first solo flight around the world in 7 days, 18 and 3/4 hours. 1934. Federal agents shoot to death a man identified as John Dillinger outside a movie theater in Chicago. Dillinger had been declared public enemy number one for his Midwest bank robberies during the Great Depression. 2003. In Iraq, Saddam Hussein's sons, Odeh and Qusay, are killed in a gun battle with U.S. troops in the northern city of Mosul. That happens a few months after an American-led invasion topples Saddam's regime from power. Months later, U.S. soldiers capture Saddam. He is hanged in December 2006 after he's convicted of crimes against humanity. 2004. The September 11th Commission's final report details U.S. government failures in preventing the terrorist attacks on New York and Washington. Commission Chair Thomas Kane.
2: Our failures took place over many years and administrations. There's no single individual who is responsible for our failures.
1: And 1957. It's up, up, and away for the Frisbee as Walter Fred Morrison applies for a patent for the plastic flying toy that remains a hit. Today in history, July 22nd. Sandy Kozell, The Associated Press.
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2: Now, another exciting episode in the life of the most fantastic crime fighter the world has ever known.
3: Well, it's all over for Rodney Farver. The 29-year-old corporation lawyer and deadly lasso expert had returned from out of the past to avenge the destruction of his little red wagon by the winged warrior, a former playmate many years before. However, thanks to the quick thinking of the Fantastic Fowl's next-door neighbor, Rodney Farver was prevented from wreaking his intended havoc. And now, with Rodney Farver out of the way, the winged warrior returns once again to the office of the police commissioner of Midland City.
4: Well, good morning, Miss Helfinger.
5: Good morning, winged warrior.
4: Here I am once again to strike terrific terror into the hearts.
5: Get off!
4: What?
5: My desk, get off.
4: I am almost finished, Miss Helfinger. Here I am once
5: Why
4: again.
5: Why must you stand on my desk to say that?
4: Well, you see, the...
5: That is the most ridiculous thing I've ever seen.
4: I know, Miss
5: you
4: Helfinger.
5: You always say that, standing on my desk.
4: I think it just looks...
5: Everybody else manages to speak to me from the floor. Why do you find it so difficult?
4: I think I look better with that line from up here.
5: Well, you look like an idiot. Thank you.
4: Miss Helfinger, in the event of an outbreak of crime and or evil... You will find
5: Just get a cloth and wipe off my desk.
4: Wipe off?
5: In the broom closet. Let's go.
4: I can't believe this. I walk in here every weekend. I put my life on the line. For what? Certainly not for the money.
5: The cloth. Just get the cloth.
4: Right. But that guy who looks like a bat can stand where he wants to.
5: Oh, come on.
4: I'm looking. It's dark in here, you know. He just...
6: Who knows what heart lurks in the evil of men?
4: Miss Helfinger?
5: So where's the cloth?
4: Did you hear that?
5: Hear what?
4: Somebody just said what hearts lurk into the evil of men.
5: Have you flipped?
4: In the broom closet just now.
5: Get the cloth.
4: Right. Did somebody in here just say...
6: Who knows what hearts lurk in the evil of men?
4: I thought so. All right, who said that?
6: Rodney Farver knew.
4: Rodney! Rodney, now cut it out!
6: I'm gonna get you.
3: Wow! Will Rodney continue this flimsy sham as the shadow? Certainly it will be no go without Margot, you know.
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4: For a time, this song was the biggest hit single for the Motown label. It was number one for 7 weeks in December 1968 and January 1969. Marvin Gaye and I Heard It Through the Grapevine.

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3: Authors of fiction attempt to portray the struggle between good and evil, preferring actual antithetical characterizations to moral abstractions. They'd rather represent good as somebody and evil as somebody. Melville demonstrated the eternal conflict through Billy Budd and Mr. Claggerton. Doyle through Sherlock Holmes and Dr. Moriarty. Once in a while, it happens in real life. Henry was a bad man. I mean a very bad man. In the days when the West was at its wildest, he was a robber, a killer, a leader of an outlaw army numbering almost 200 men. His lifelong nemesis was a very good man, a lawman, Marshal Plummer. Their real life allegory is the rest of the story. Henry, as I say, was a man of savage instincts, evident at an early age. Barely 20, he killed a man in cold blood, the husband of a woman with whom he was involved. Henry was tried, he was convicted, he was imprisoned. Some said there wasn't a jail on earth that could hold him, and within several months, he proved it. He joined an outlaw gang, highwaymen, stagecoach bandits. Killer Henry was robbing a stagecoach when he killed again, and they caught him again, and they jailed him again, and he broke out again. After a daring daylight jailbreak, he and a killer companion fled Nevada County, California, north to Oregon, then Idaho, eventually Montana. By 1863, the army of outlaws, of which he was the leader, had grown to almost 200 men. They were known ironically as the Innocents. The persistent nemesis hot on Killer Henry's trail from the beginning was this lawman named Plummer, originally Marshal of Nevada City, California. You would have liked Marshal Plummer. Far from the characteristic tough guy with a tin star, he was an intelligent, refined, affable. He was a gentleman, a respected Democratic assemblyman as well as town marshal. There's no telling how high he might have ascended the political ladder had he stayed in Nevada City, but he left it all behind in order to pursue Killer Henry. In 1863, Marshal Plummer became Sheriff Plummer. He was elected sheriff of Bannack, Montana. But then you see, Bannack and thereabouts had become the new territory of Killer Henry and his infamous gang. Sheriff Plummer knew, he had to know, that it was only a matter of time. And as it turned out, bad man Henry's moment of truth was nearer than anyone might have imagined. The gallows caught up with him. January 10, 1864. He was hanged by the neck until dead. Born to die young and violently. He was 27. Henry and Sheriff Plummer were nemeses in the classical sense. Each was an executor of just punishment to the other. You see, Peace Officer Plummer, a gentleman of respectable polish for his Wild West profession, and this bloodthirsty bandit, Killer Henry, whose band of 200 desperados terrorized the Northwest Territory, terrorized the whole area for 7 years. The good guy and the bad guy, these lifelong enemies, vicious personal enemies of inevitable proximity, comprised a real-life Jekyll and Hyde. For they were the same man. Lawman and lawless, Henry Plummer. Ultimately hanged by vigilantes on the very gallows which he as the sheriff had built. And now you know the rest of the story.
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1: Today in history, July 22nd. July 22nd, 1933. Aviator Wiley Post completes the first solo flight around the world in 7 days, 18 and 3/4 hours. 1934. Federal agents shoot to death a man identified as John Dillinger outside a movie theater in Chicago. Dillinger had been declared public enemy number one for his Midwest bank robberies during the Great Depression. 2003. In Iraq, Saddam Hussein's sons, Oday and Qusay, are killed in a gun battle with U.S. troops in the northern city of Mosul. That happens a few months after an American-led invasion topples Saddam's regime from power. Months later, U.S. soldiers capture Saddam. He is hanged in December 2006 after he's convicted of crimes against humanity. 2004. The September 11th Commission's final report details U.S. government failures in preventing the terrorist attacks on New York and Washington. Commission Chair Thomas Kane.
2: Our failures took place over many years and administrations. There's no single individual who is responsible for our failures.
1: And 1957. It's up, up and away for the Frisbee as Walter Fred Morrison applies for a patent for the plastic flying toy that remains a hit. Today in history, July 22nd. Sandy Kozel, The Associated Press.

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2: 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She can't cook, the worst cook in the world. 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He spelled out help.
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1: 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Put life in dry hair and fun in your life. But beware of being a two-dab man.
2: 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But watch out, the gals will all pursue ya. They'll have to get their fingers in your hair.
1: 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A little dabble.
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3: Hey, what's up? 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XOXOXO. You getting these texts? Question mark. Where are you? What are you doing? OMG, you are making me mad. You better text me back. I'm waiting outside your house.
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3: One. This song reached number one for 2 weeks in January 1968. Some members of the group didn't like the way the song ended, with the phrase, "I guess I'll just take your glasses." 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